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1: So excited for our special guest, Stella Lefty, to join us here coming up in just a few. But first, got to hit you with the iHeart Country Roundup. What are some of your favorite country artists up to? I'll fill you in coming up.

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1: Now, she even took to Instagram, said, "I haven't yeed my last haw," which means, or could mean, Taylor Swift coming back to country music. I guess we'll have to wait and see. She's definitely going to be at the CMA Awards, though, as she was just nominated. Big congrats to Taylor. Hudson Westbrook is on iHeart Country House Party. There's a-

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1: And you just heard from Stella Lefty. So excited. She's our very special guest. About to join me here in studio. What's going on? 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Send your questions in. I'll get it asked. Coming up, just a couple minutes away. Sit tight. First, Kenny Chesney. It's I Go Back.

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1: She walked away with the most nominations on Thursday. CMA nominations came out. Ella Langley, 9 nominations. Holy cow. Big congrats to her. CMA's coming up in November. You going to be watching? Ella Langley.

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1: Want to give a big old congratulations to the Tenpennies. Got Mitchell Tenpenny and Megan Patrick just had their baby girl brought into the world. So sweet. Joining Dad Gang along with Luke Combs. It's called Rethink Some Things. Oh,

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1: CMA nominations. Who do you think got snubbed, though, this year? For sure, Kane Brown, right? Man, that one sucked. What about Jelly Roll? So I heard Country House Party is called Hands Up. Let me

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1: Amanda in Las Vegas hanging out with iHeart Country House Party. Appreciate you, girl. Says she wants to hear Kane Brown, Marshmallow. Going to play Miles on it coming up after Hardy, Eric Church, Morgan Wallen, Tim McGraw teaming up. It's called MacArthur.

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2: 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It's called Dry Spell on iHeart Country House Party. 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
1: And so many of your favorites going to be joining us coming up in a couple of weeks for iHeartRadio Music Festival. Kenny Chesney, Lainey Wilson, and so many more. 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

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Load up the cooler. Ignore that honey-do list. Yeah. What else we got here? Oh, yeah. 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Nice and loud, too. 97.5 WAMZ.

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1: Lindsay hanging out late with iHeart Country House Party tonight. She said she wants to hear Zach Top, his song South of Sanity coming up. Also got Morgan Wallen on the way. Appreciate you for hanging out with us tonight, especially so late, keeping the party going. But Luke Combs is called Kind of Love We Make.

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1: It was one to remember tonight. Appreciate you for hanging out with us. And a big old thank you to Stell Lefty for hanging out. I Heart Country House Party. We're out of here, leaving you with Gabby.

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0: 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Ignore that honey-do list. 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What else we got here? Oh, yeah. 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

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Early Sunday, welcome to it. How about we get the day going with some good news? I just happen to have some I'll share with you in two songs.

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1: Yeah, y'all, this is Vern, driving for Oaglink. I'm heading down the road, I-35. I'm heading down towards Laredo, Texas. Thought I'd give you a shout, compliment the show. I listen to you just about every night.
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So what's your opinion on electric cars? How you feeling about this? We'll talk about it in two songs, 866-607-8383.

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1: A former Arizona senator says that the cops were out to ruin her reputation, and now she's suing for over $8 million. Is it a political hit job or just a traffic stop drama blown out of proportion? 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

know the night shift isn't easy. 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
8: Hey, thanks for starting your Sunday here with me on After Midnight, y'all. I'm Granger Smith, your host. I've got some things that went down on this day in history I want to talk about coming up, plus some Nashville news with Ann Hudson. Those are recent stories from your favorite stars out there in Nashville. Hang tight for all of this early on a Sunday, late on a Saturday. We are After Midnight.

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1: You've seen the pink cars driving around. Well, this company is responsible for those, and it launched on this day. I'll tell you more about that, plus some other things that went down on this day in history coming up in two songs.

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1: Hey, Granger, this is Brian Von Drack. I live up by Sioux City, Iowa, and I listen to 104.1. You have a good night. God bless you all for what you do.
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2: Stick around. Ann Hudson is coming up with the latest buzz from Nashville. And give us a tease of what you got coming up.
3: Oh, wow, Granger. This is so impressive when country legend's farewell concert didn't just sell out. It reportedly set a world record and made an unbelievable amount of money. Got that story coming up in your Nashville news next.

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2: I knew I'd see her around. I'd be at some party. She'd show up and I'd be walking out. 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I'd act like I didn't see her. 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
1: Late Night Country just hits different. And Granger is bringing the soundtrack to your overnight. Thanks for being a part of the After Midnight family.

Hey, it's Granger Smith hanging with you on After Midnight on 97.5 WAMZ. It may still be Saturday night where you are. I thank you for being here. 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
1: This is Dusty, trucking along here in Texas. 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
1: Four taco stands, one fake gun, and a guy who thought he could outrun the law in Vegas. Spoiler alert, he couldn't. Let's talk about this real-life taco bandit and the charges that could land him behind bars for life. Earl Dibbles Jr. is going to share this dumb criminal story with us next.

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7: Sunday early risers, welcome to After Midnight with me, Granger Smith, your host. I've got some good news I want to read for y'all, besides the fact that it's Sunday. Plus some Nashville news with Ann Hudson, stories about your favorite stars out there in Nashville. Hang tight for all of this coming up. We are After Midnight.

Kentuckiana's number one for country is 97.5 WAMZ. You've got it on After Midnight with Granger Smith. Early Sunday, welcome to it. How about we get the day going with some good news? I just happen to have some I'll share with you in two songs.

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1: Ann Hudson is about to jump on and share some Nashville news with us. 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
1: Hey, it's Justin. Just wanted to say I love your morning shows. Gets me up and about them. I do work for a shift assembly for a Honda supplier. Just waking up, heading to work, getting that grind, son. Love you, Granger.
0: Well, thank you, sir. 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

0: welcome to Moral Side of the News, our weekly discussion of today's top stories from a moral, ethical, and religious perspective. I'm Sean Kalin with the WHAS Crusade for Children, and I'm joined today, as always, by a distinguished panel of local religious leaders. Reverend Dr. George Wasson, Faith Point Church. Father Bill Hammer, St. Margaret Mary and St. William Catholic Churches. Reverend Michelle Penix, Lighthouse Christian Church. Reverend Leanne Maynard, Christ Church United Methodist. And Rabbi Stan Miles, the Louisville Mountain School. We begin this week with the 25th anniversary of September 11th, 2001. Here's a look back at that morning as it happened from ABC News.
1: We just got a report in that there's been some sort of explosion at the World Trade Center in New York City.
2: Oh, my God.
1: Oh, my God.
3: That looks like a second plane.
2: I did not see a plane go in. That just exploded.
3: We just saw another plane coming in from the side. So this looks like it is some sort of a concerted effort to attack the World Trade Center that is underway.
4: Today, we've had a national tragedy. Two airplanes have crashed into the World Trade Center in an apparent terrorist attack on our country. And now, if you join me in a moment of silence. May God bless the victims, their families, and America. Thank you very much.
5: Claire, what's that we're looking at?
6: Well, that's what we're trying to figure out right now. All we know is it's a gigantic plume of smoke coming from behind the old executive office building, and we're told that the White House itself, the West Wing, at the very least, is being evacuated.
5: Hey Dan, can you tell us what has just happened?
2: Yes, Peter, it's Don Dealer down here. I'm four blocks north of the World Trade Center. The second building that was hit by the plane has just completely collapsed.
5: The whole side has collapsed?
2: The whole building has collapsed.
5: The
2: building has collapsed.
7: Yes, I am.
5: Can you tell us what happened?
7: Yes, it was about 9:35, and I was looking out our 12th floor windows at 1600 Wilson Boulevard in Roslyn, Virginia, and I watched this. It looked like a commuter plane, two-engine, come down from the south, real low, proceed right on and crash right into the Pentagon.
5: Went directly into the Pentagon?
7: That is correct.
5: Looked like a deliberate act?
7: A deliberate act, sir.
5: Oh, my God.
8: The second tower.
5: It's hard to put it into words, and maybe one doesn't need to. Both trade towers, where thousands of people work, on this day, Tuesday, have now been attacked and destroyed. There are indeed reports from the Federal Aviation Administration that there are possibly one or two more planes that have been hijacked this morning and are still missing. And I'm just going to add to the chaos and the trauma of the day by saying that a large plane has now crashed just north, or shouldn't I say just, but crashed about 10 o'clock in the last 15 minutes, north of Somerset County Airport, about 80 miles southeast of Pittsburgh.
0: Very hard to watch 25 years later. In the confusion of that day is evident there. No one really knew what was happening in the moment, and that's what struck me. But what do you remember about that day, and how has it changed you? Michelle, we'll start with you.
9: Well, for me, you know, I think it was the day that so much changed. I remember being at home and speaking potty training my son and my niece, and watching the morning news and the phone ringing, my mom calling and saying, "Are you seeing what I'm seeing?" And I remember having two young children there, but seeing it and trying to stay composed and regulated, and them immediately running over to me and sitting on my laps, and me thinking, how did they know? That was my first, I think, real awareness of emotional awareness and what trauma does, and how even when we try to hide our feelings, you know, they come out. And I know that, you know, that day forever changed. I remember I was at home and my school. I was, because I was at home on maternity leave, and the school calling, and what should we do? Should we turn on the television? Should we let everybody in the classroom see it? Should we try to keep it away from them? And of course, you couldn't, no more than probably you could today, but it was just a horrific day that I think changed the way we see everything. You know, we can't go through an airport today and remember what it used to be like, you know, or you know, any security check for that measure and what happened. A couple of years ago, I had the experience to go to Egypt, and I remember going through their airport and the security was not tight at all, and me having all the thoughts of, you know, how different countries deal with it as a result. So I think that the biggest takeaway I have is just around, this was our introduction into the word trauma and being traumatized by an event and where that's carried us to this day.
10: Looking back, the one image that I remember and that gave me hope in the face of everything that happened was President George W. Bush, soon after the tragedy, visiting a mosque and talking to the Islamic community and saying, you know, yes, the terrorists were Islamic, but that's not you folks, you're Americans, and please, I know that you're hurting as much if not more so than as we all are. For 40 some odd years of my career, I took eighth grade students every year to New York. The trip was in June. And soon after the World Trade Center tragedy, kids come into the classroom and they said, "We are going in June, aren't we?" And I said, "Yes, we are, but it's going to be a little different, and we are going as long as it is safe to go." So we went back in June, and we visited the site of the World Trade Center. Mm-hmm. I don't like Ground Zero. It was the site. It was still smoking. There were still first responders working, sifting through.
9: Wow.
10: And we went down there, and I gathered together with the students, and we said as a group the Aramaic prayer that we say in the Jewish faith, honoring people who have died. And that was, there were tears. And we stood there and we watched the first responders for a few minutes. Now, there wasn't very much happening down there. There were businesses, but there weren't very many of them, and they didn't have any customers. And this was about dinner time, so I noticed a little pizza shop that was open with no customers. So I said to the kids, "Are you hungry for pizza?" And when you ask that question to eighth graders, that's a rhetorical question.
9: That's right.
10: So we went into the pizza shop, and I said, before we order, I said, "Okay, guys, order, but make sure what you order, you consume, okay?" Fine. So we went through the line, we ordered, we ate, and we were about ready to leave. And I noticed that there were six large pizzas that hadn't been touched. And one of the kids came up to me very sheepishly and said, "Please don't be angry, Rabbi, but we decided that we wanted to order these extra pizzas and give them to the first responders because they're working so hard and it's a very sad place to work." And I said, "Mad? The only person I'm angry with is me, that I didn't think of it first. thank you for doing so. Mm. And this, I think this was sort of like fallout from everything happening that year, that we became, for a while at least, really a humane country. Mm-hmm. And the other thing, just as an aside, it was weird because New Yorkers would come up to us and say, thank you for being here. Mm-hmm. Hadn't elicited that reaction before, but it was, we're so glad that you're with us. And we said, yeah, we are with you.
11: But to kind of jump off that, and your note about how that we for a time became this like more humane, I think about that a lot, and I think about the days in the wake of 9/11, when it seemed like we were more united. There was this sort of national grief that we were all involved in. And I remember seeing billboards around where I lived at that time. I lived in southeastern Kentucky, and I'm not sure if it was the same thing here, but there were these billboards all over that said, United We Stand.
10: Yes.
11: And they had
10: yes.
11: the American flag in the background. And I just think back to that because that also was a time that I think it also instituted a very real national fear. Mm-hmm. I think it was the first time that we had been so embraced and gripped mm-hmm. by fear. And then we had that feeling of this had not just happened to New York, but it had happened to all of us, and it had impacted and changed all of us. And so there was this sense of being united. And we've seen those kinds of moments in my lifetime. As I've said to you guys, I am vintage 1972. So in my lifetime, you know, we have seen these different moments that the country and people have come together. But unfortunately, to your point, it never lasts long. Mm. And I remember the first times that we began to go places and there would be banners out that said, thank you for traveling and things like that. Mm. And now when I think back on that too, I also think that that introduced a time into our national identity where people who had power understood that they could prey on our fear to paralyze us as a people. And I do see 9/11 too as a pivot point in the way information became conveyed and the way information was used to then other folks to in a very negative and detrimental way.
12: Give a little context from my response to what was going on that day. I had taken on a new position in the Archdiocese. I had previously been pastor at St. Gabriel's out in the Fern Creek area, and the Archbishop had asked me to take on a new role starting that June, and that was to become the ecumenical officer of the Archdiocese. Mm. So I was actually in a meeting that day with a number of local church leaders. And somebody came running in and told us something happened in New York. We don't know exactly what happened. Something's happened. There's been a big crash. And so we all exited the meeting together and went and found a TV in the facility where we were. So we were together, a bunch of us, and started immediately kind of going into prayer, praying together. That was our initial response. But then just our jaws dropping as more information was coming in, you know, as we were, you know, just watching little quick outtakes at the Segway setup. But when my first task became then, on a large level, was to make sure that we became part of an interreligious prayer service. And so it was not going to be just Christians gathering together, but make sure the Jewish community was involved and the Muslim community. So I was busy trying to make contacts with a lot of the local imams and try to invite them to come and join us in prayer. And they all responded so gratefully. but also to find a way that we could try to pray together, you know, collectively.
10: Bill, wasn't that service, I remember it being in a church on Brownsboro Road, maybe.
12: Yes. Well, originally we were going to have it down outside around the Belvedere area, but then we backed off of that and chose, yes, there was a church on Brownsboro Road. Yeah, that's where it was. You may have been present. I mean, we go back to those days.
10: Yes, we do.
12: Yes, we do, back to those ecumenical days for me. And shortly after, my office again was, I was director of the Office of Ecumenical Relations. I worked very quickly to change my titles to be director of the Office of Ecumenical and Interreligious Relations. My office became the longest title in the Archdiocese. It was critical. I was not just working with other Christians, but I was working with all people of all faith. Mm. And so we changed the title, and it's still to this day, Office of Ecumenical and Interreligious Relations. But going through that experience, I mean, I can remember, I do remember, before you, the trauma of Kennedy's assassination. I remember being in school at that time. I remember all of a sudden TV, we're trying to go find out what was going on. That was very traumatizing in our country, but not on this scale. That's what I'm saying, no question. Mm-hmm. What happened is very different. And it, still, to this day, I always look for opportunities to make sure that I'm praying with all people and not just, you know, like-minded, but to find ways we can acknowledge the common understanding we share with God, our common understanding of appreciating holiness, common understanding of service, you know, and common care for everybody in the world around us. All of us, that's shared. Mm-hmm. There are things that are unique to each religion, you know, not shared. But what we do share, we have to emphasize together.
11: Common understanding of humanity.
12: Yeah, humanity, exactly. Mm-hmm. Yeah.
13: So as we were watching that video, I was just reminded how ethereal that day was, right? And how an event 25 years ago can still elicit the same kind of responses and the same kind of feelings. You know, I think back to that day, and I was pastoring a church in the western part of the state of Indiana, and I too had the news on, and this rolling story just started coming about. And I remember I just found myself absolutely captivated, like not even being able to get away from the TV because of all the events that were happening. And so when I hear the story, when we talk about 9/11, when we see video imagery, when we see the pictures, you know, there are so many images that come to mind, and there were so many events both of that day and subsequently that come to mind. Michelle, when you said that it kind of brought trauma in, you know, one of the words that really had come to me, even just watching this video, was that was almost felt like maybe a global understanding of terrorism, because it hadn't really hit our soil in such a profound way like that. You know, I think we get so benign to events around the world. You know, there's wars, and we're just continuing with our day and going to our favorite drive-through restaurant or what have you, and we don't really think a whole lot about what's going on. So that was one thought for me, that there was this introduction of terrorism and how powerful imagery is in shaping who we are. And we have whole generations now that don't know what 9/11 is all about, right? It was 25 years ago, you know, and so we have this memory. And so we can go back and think and reflect. And I'll just say one more thing. There was an image that day, interestingly enough, as we had gotten the information about that we were probably going to talk about this story this week. And even amongst all the chaos and the reporting that was going on and not being able to get away from the TV, I remember that night when the TVs went to over 150 of our Congress went out on the stairs of the Capitol and just a cappella began singing God Bless America. Mm-hmm. That there was that sense of united. We might be attacked. We might be facing catastrophe, but we are going to remember who we are as a nation and as a people founded in a relationship with God, and we can still unite together across the political divides. And, you know, at that point, there wasn't Democrat and Republican and conservative and progressive. We called it liberal back then, right? I mean, there just wasn't that stuff. It was like we really did come together. And we talked about how awesome it was. And in the church world, right, most of us were ministry leaders even at that time, and how there was this quick return back to places of faith. But then the sadness of that I remember is it was like a rubber band effect. It was so short-lived. It was such a dramatic event in our country and in our world that did have implications from travel to media to whatever. But wow, like just some of the other parts of that especially for me as being a person of faith, of people coming back to faith, it just didn't seem to last very long. And I remember thinking all that time, it's like, man, what does it got to take? Mm-hmm. What really does it have to take?
11: It didn't last very long. And I think about that a lot, about these moments when the community of faith has had such incredible opportunities to minister to people and to ground folks in the reality that regardless of what goes on, that nothing is bigger than God. You know, that God is still God of both cosmos and community. And I remember I think that division started to happen again when we made the decisions that we made, the retaliatory decisions that were made. And I remember for me personally standing in the living room of a gentleman who went to my church, and they had the breaking news and the president came on and was talking about the movements that were about to be made. And I remember this man being absolutely ecstatic that we were going into war. He was thrilled. And conversely, I was sitting there just trying to figure out how to process the fact that there would be more violence, there would be more death, there would be more trauma, that we didn't know how long it would go on. And it was so conflicting for me in my own personal experience. I can't speak for the way that many people felt. I can only speak for the way I felt. And I just felt so compromised in that moment because I did not know, and I still don't, what the appropriate response was for us as a nation.
12: I do think as a counterbalance to some of that, because I had thought I'd get a chance maybe to mention this today. We know in the scriptures that Jesus asked, you know, what's the greatest commandment? Love God with all your mind, heart, and soul. Yeah. He's quoting. Love God with all your mind, heart, and soul. And then he adds, love your neighbor yourself. Right. But in addition, in today's weekday cycle, for us Catholics and for many other Christians, there's a lectionary where the readings are chosen, you know, 100 years ago. Mm-hmm. I mean, and we're in the 23rd week in ordinary time. Mm-hmm. And this is Thursday of the 23rd week in ordinary time. These readings were picked for today, but this is not picked at all because 9/11. I mean, 9/11 can fall any day of the week. Mm-hmm. Today's gospel reading is Jesus teaching you should love your enemies. Mm-hmm. Love your enemies. And because if you don't, then you're no different than anybody else. Mm-hmm. You know, when somebody does something wrong to you, don't respond the same way.
11: Don't return.
12: Break the cycle of violence. Break the cycle of evil. Mm-hmm. And, you know, love God with all my heart, mind, so I can do that. I love my neighbor myself. I mean, I love myself. I take care of my neighbor. But there are things, and that's one of them. I frequently say, I wish Jesus had not said that. It would make life so much easier. But he did say it. It's in multiple places. I mean, they remembered it. Because it must have jolted them in such a way. Love your enemies. That doesn't mean, again, let them do whatever they want to do. It doesn't mean you don't have self-defense. It doesn't mean things like that. But you don't respond in kind. And so, like I say, to rejoice in war.
11: Right.
12: You know, that's not at least what my understanding of being a disciple calls for me to do and respond to. And again, with all the other stuff going on, you know, in our world around us today, but going back to those days and then on. But yeah, it was very clear. Love your enemy.
9: Well, you just said,
12: do good to those who are mean to you. Yeah,
9: you just said, you know, with all this stuff going on today, that's exactly what I kind of thought about. And I'm thinking about whether or not we've learned the lessons of 9/11, if we've truly used history as a teacher for today. And if, you know, when we get into conflicts, you know, do we draw back to what we learned then? And, you know, I just saw where, you know, new reports were just released this week about 9/11 in New York. And it just seems like we're in this constant, unending revolution around, you know, retaliation and get back. And, you know, we've got to prove who's the biggest, who's the strongest. And that's totally opposite of what, you know, scripture teaches us about how we should treat one another.
14: I was reading a commentary this week on that very scripture that you brought up. And one
12: it's
14: of
12: in
14: the
12: Luke's
14: things,
12: gospel, if you want to go check.
14: Well, and one of the things that I loved about it was it said, you know, we can determine, we human beings more easily determine who God's enemies are, and nine times out of ten, they're the people that we already don't like.
12: Yes.
14: And so that, in I think it's in Matthew, the vengeance is mine, I will repay. You know, and that God is the only one who can see the full scope of the situation and make the right, you know, judgments and decisions about what should happen.
13: And we have to play with those ideas and hold all those, right? So
12: yes,
13: because we also, we have a God of justice. Right, so there has to be just reactions and just punishments and just responses to the evil. We know that we live in a world where evil exists. We know we live in a world where bad things happen, and so, you know, I think it's tough for us because yes, we got to hold all that of loving our neighbor, but trying to see the enemy in front of us and behind us and beside us, and how do we work through that? I think it's just really, really hard.
0: Well, thank you for a very difficult conversation and great perspective. And it's sitting in the seat, listening to you all talk about it. It's a learning experience for myself and the viewers at home, too. So thank you very much for your contribution to the show today. And our panelists, Reverend Dr. George Wasson, Faith Point Church, Father Bill Hammer, St. Margaret Mary and St. William Catholic Churches, Reverend Michelle Penix, Lighthouse Christian Church, Reverend Leanne Maynard, Christ Church United Methodist, and Rabbi Stan Miles, the Louisville Melton School. And to our Jewish friends out there, Shana Nova?
10: Toba.
0: Nope. Say it again.
10: Shana Toba.
0: Shana Toba.
10: Nova's a thing.
0: Happy New Year. 5,787, right?
10: Yes.
0: Shana Toba.
10: Thank you.
0: Have a great week.

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5: And welcome to Kentucky Focus. I'm Scott Fitzgerald. What does it really take to make a Kentucky school a safe place to learn? And what happens when an organization serving students across the Commonwealth reaches a milestone that impacts more than a million families? Well, they're two very different topics, but they both come back to one thing, helping Kentucky families and communities thrive. Coming up this week, we'll take a look at what schools, parents, and students and communities can do to strengthen school safety. And we'll also take a look at some remarkable numbers coming out of the Kentucky Lottery and where that money is going across the Commonwealth. I'm Scott Fitzgerald. This is Kentucky Focus.
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5: Welcome back to Kentucky Focus. I'm Scott Fitzgerald. Today we're talking about school safety and an initiative designed to get the entire school community involved. Kentucky Safe Schools Week is coming up September 14th through the 18th, and this year's theme is Strong Roots, Safe Schools. The Kentucky Center for School Safety says creating a safe school environment takes more than security measures. It takes students, educators, and parents, and of course, the entire community working together and being proactive. And here to talk to us more about this year's campaign and what schools can do to participate and why that community involvement matters is Patricia Greer. She's a Resource Center Director with the Kentucky Center for School Safety. Patricia, thanks so much for joining us.
12: Well, thank you for having me, Scott.
5: Absolutely. All right, Patricia, let's start with this year's theme, Strong Roots, Safe Schools. What does that mean to you, and what message do you want Kentucky schools and families to take from it?
12: The object lesson about Strong Roots are the practices that we have in Kentucky that we have established are really important. We don't need to get complacent with them and just compliant. We need to be committed to those best practices and even statutes that we have in place. Because they are the foundation of building that safe school community.
5: Right on. Again, we are talking with Patricia Greer. She is the Resource Center Director with the Kentucky Center for School Safety. We're talking about Kentucky Safe School Week coming up September 14th through the 18th. And Patricia, when we talk about school safety, people often think, things like security and emergency procedures. But you're talking about a much broader approach. What are some of the things that make up a truly school safe environment?
12: First, think about hardening events. Like, we're going to keep the doors locked. We're going to have possibly weapons detection. You're going to buzz into your school. But that's the first.

0: Along those lines, Patricia, how important is it for parents and families to be involved in school safety? And what are some of the practical things parents can do?
1: So vitally important that the parents are involved and are aware of the things that are occurring at your school to make it a safer place. And some of the ways you can do that is actually just to visit your school website. They're going to have their anonymous reporting tools on there. They're going to have contact. They're even going to a lot of times have resources for you to be able to reach out to them or to use. They are just such an important part of the school working together with the students as the parents and the community. And, you know, when you go to a school for maybe a ball game or some other kind of extracurricular activity, if you see something that is concerning, you have a question about, we want parents to make the phone call and ask about it to the admin. So maybe it is something that the admin's not aware of, or they can answer your question.
0: That's right. Patricia Greer joining us again. We have Kentucky Safe School Week coming up September 14th through the 18th. And their theme this year is Strong Roots, Safe Schools. Patricia is the Resource Center Director with the Kentucky Center for School Safety. And, you know, Patricia, we do the same thing in our neighborhood. We like to get to know our neighbors. We feel safer when we know our neighbors. And the same applies in the school. And parents get to know each other. I tell all the time, the greatest thing we can do to help keep our kids safe, not only just from an outside source, but each other, is to form that network with the parents. And so we just give them the big picture. It just helps everybody in play. So we talk a little bit about what the parents can do. Now let's talk about the students. Are there ways you're encouraging students to take ownership in creating a safer school environment? I mean, it's, for instance, it's one thing to tell a child, hey, listen, you need to speak up. You need to do this, need to do this. How are we connecting with the students to put it down on their level and help them understand how important this is?
1: Part of the Safe Schools Week is a webpage that we have that has a lot of different classroom activities that teachers can do that talk to students about kindness and unity and different parts of even emergency preparedness, so they understand what is happening in the drill and why we're preparing for it. So that is something we can do with the students. Another part is the pledge. We can actually have community members, parents, staff members, and students take our pledge online. And we get, you take the pledge that you're going to participate and work to make your school safer. And then we have a metric that lets everybody know how many people in your county, in your school district, have taken that pledge. And we recognize schools as they get to different levels.
0: You know, and I think, Patricia, you talk about that, and there's this statewide map, from what I understand, it tracks participation. Why is it useful to actually see that engagement in communities all across Kentucky?
1: Well, I think it shows us that we have a common bond. The Commonwealth of Kentucky, we are strong together. And when you look across the state and you see so many schools are actually having conversations about safety, taking the time, having the staff members and students to take the time to have the conversation to fill out the pledge, it shows it's a priority, not just sporadically across our state, but the entire state.
0: Patricia Greer is joining us now. She's Resource Center Director with the Kentucky Center for School Safety. And of course, it is Kentucky Safe Schools Week coming up September 14th through the 18th. Their theme this year, Strong Roots and Safe Schools. And I think, Patricia, the important thing, I like that you have a way to track throughout the state, because we've seen school shootings and other school violence in rural schools. Most recently in Louisville, they had the school bus shooting that happened there. I mean, this isn't just an urban problem. It's not a rural problem. It's got nothing to do with race. This happens throughout the Commonwealth of Kentucky. And I think, to your point, the more we get young people involved, not only just young people, but parents hand in hand involved with those young people and say something, the more we can prevent it. Are you seeing, when this program finally gets going in the school, picking up momentum and more people being involved, I guess, you know, across the spectrum from student to teacher to parent?
1: Yes, I think we're seeing it grow. This time of year, our schools are completing suicide prevention lessons. We are seeing a lot of things that the community and the students are seeing all fit together in the name of school safety. And, you know, we are intentionally choosing to do, of course, Safe Schools Week close to that time so they can see the whole picture.
0: You know, Patricia, are you getting support from those in the Kentucky legislation as well? And do you get support from, say, law enforcement in these local areas?
1: Oh, yes.

0: We work very closely with the SROs in the building, and when we send out the campaign information, we send it out to our SROs. And then if you watch social media during next week, you'll see a lot of pictures of SROs leading the charge with different initiatives to recognize it's Safe Schools Week.
1: You know, and I think a lot of folks need to understand there are the physical securities that are put in place in schools, which I think they have done a fantastic job with. And my daughter's a teacher in an elementary school, and the procedures that are put in place are amazing. But there is another component to that, and that is reaching out to everyone involved, parent, student, teacher, and see something, say something, because with that many eyes on it, we can prevent tragedies from happening. And Patricia, before we let you go, for a school administrator or teacher listening right now who wants to participate, but they're not sure where to begin, what resources does the Kentucky Center for School Safety provide?
0: Well, we have a website. It's kycss.org. That's our website. And there's a big picture of Strong Roots, Safe Schools. Click on it. We have a toolkit. We have posters. We have lessons that are all right there.
1: And finally for you, Patricia, when Safe Schools Week is over, how do we make sure this isn't just a one-week conversation, that safety and prevention remain priorities throughout the school year?
0: That is something that we really talk about. And what we do is we try to highlight one theme from Safe Schools Week in the following months throughout the school year. So we try to bring up emergency preparedness again in January, for instance, and we try to make sure we talk about kindness and togetherness again in February. Like, we try as a center, we want to bring it back up in the emails we send out and the communications we send out, so people remember we celebrated this 1 week in September, but these themes are things we should see throughout the school year.
1: Fascinating conversation. So glad we're having it, Patricia. Patricia Greer is the resource director with the Kentucky Center for School Safety. And of course, we're talking about Safe Schools Week coming up September 14th through the 18th. The theme, Strong Roots, Safe Schools. And you can get involved. What's that website one more time, Patricia?
0: It's kycss.org.
1: Great as always. Patricia, thanks so much for the hard work you do, and I can't wait to check in next Safe Schools Week and track our progress as well. Thank you so much.
0: Thank you, Scott.
1: Thank you again to Patricia Greer from the Kentucky Center for School Safety for joining us to talk about this year's Kentucky Safe Schools Week and what it really means to build that strong foundation, of course, for students, educators, and families. When we come back, we'll shift gears and talk, really about some record-breaking numbers. More importantly, what those numbers mean for Kentucky students and families. I'm Scott Fitzgerald. This is Kentucky Focus.
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1: Welcome back to Kentucky Focus. I'm Scott Fitzgerald. Well, now we're talking about an institution that's become a pretty significant part of Kentucky's education landscape. The Kentucky Lottery is celebrating a major milestone, more than $8 billion in total earnings for the lottery since it began in 1989, and that's just last fiscal year. The lottery generating some big numbers, too, as well. So what does the Kentucky Lottery look like in 2026? How has it changed in over four decades? Joining us to talk about that is Kentucky Lottery President and CEO Maggie Garrison. Maggie, thanks for taking time to join us.
8: Absolutely. Thanks for having me.
1: You bet, Maggie. So let's start with that $8 billion milestone. That's a pretty remarkable number. So when you look back at the lottery's history, what does reaching that number mean to you and, of course, the organization?
8: Sure. Well, the mission of the Kentucky Lottery that was established 37 years ago is incredible. And I think just the passion the team has for achieving the goal and helping Kentuckians has really driven us to this incredible milestone of $8 billion in proceeds for the state. And over the years, so much has changed. And, you know, it's our duty to make sure that we're innovating and providing players what they want so that we ultimately can transfer maximum funds to the state.
1: Right on. Maggie Garrison joining us now. She is Kentucky Lottery President and CEO. And we're talking about some record numbers for the lottery and really how it just benefits everybody here in the Commonwealth. And, you know, Maggie, for someone who buys a lottery ticket but may not think much beyond the possibility of winning, where does the money actually go? Like, walk us through how a dollar spent on the Kentucky Lottery game ultimately benefits those of us here in the Commonwealth.
8: That's an excellent question, and we love to answer that. Right. So 100% of the Kentucky Lottery proceeds go to the state. That means that every dollar of profit we earn is transferred to the state to fund a variety of scholarship and grant programs. And we like to tell our players that that is what makes us a unique opportunity for gaming. Of course, we have great games that are entertaining and we love when our players win, but even if you don't win, you're funding education and that makes it special.
1: Right on. Maggie Garrison joining us now, Kentucky Lottery President and CEO, and the announcement, they've had some big numbers come out of the lottery, and a lot of people don't realize just what good work that does around the state. You know, Maggie, along those lines, the proceeds have helped really 1.1 million students and their families. What are some of the scholarships and programs where people can actually see the impact?
8: Absolutely. So we have an incredible partnership with KHEA, Kentucky Higher Education Assistance Authority, and they're the ones who administer all these great scholarship and grant programs. And we now fund a variety of programs, some of them need-based, some of them merit-based, but there's some great information on their website for folks that really want to understand what lottery funds support. And so they're a great resource for that information.
1: And this past fiscal year, Maggie, was another record year, $2.38 billion in sales, $419 million transferred to the state. What do you think is driving that growth?
8: Yeah, it was an incredible record year in fiscal 26, over $419 million for the state. So we had a couple things at play. I'm sure everyone's familiar with those Powerball jackpots.
1: But yours
8: we had
1: truly.
8: A couple jackpots. I love to hear that.
1: Yeah.
8: So we had a couple jackpots that exceeded $1.7 billion. And when those numbers, you know, exceed $1 billion, we get floods of players that come in. Some folks don't play all the time, but when they see that jackpot, they just can't help but, you know, take a chance at winning. So that played a big role. And then we've continued to invest in our retailers. We have 3,500 retailers in every county of Kentucky. So we've invested in new equipment for them, and we continue to attract new players and acquire new folks who haven't tried lottery before.
1: Having a fun conversation with Maggie Garrison. She is CEO and president of the Kentucky Lottery, to which I have contributed enough. I love my Powerballs. It's my Saturday ritual, Maggie, when I head out. It's just one of those things you do, right? And I sometimes on Sunday, I wait a little bit before I check my ticket because I want to say, I like the feeling I might be a millionaire, but I might not, okay? So I hang on.
8: The chance to dream, Scott.
1: That's right. And everybody goes, well, you're buying a $2 dream. Yes, yes, I am. Thank you very much. And so players, Maggie, have won a record $1.78 billion in prizes last year. How do you really explain the balance between paying those prizes and still generating hundreds of millions of dollars for Kentucky?
8: Sure, great question. So we have a variety of different products, and you know, we definitely spend a lot of time to research what payouts are most attractive for players based on the game, based on where the game is sold. So I kind of like to say we have a buffet of game offerings and a variety of payouts that really strikes that perfect balance of attracting players, but of course, generating profits for the state.
1: Right on. Maggie Garrison with the Kentucky Lottery joining us now. And Maggie, the lottery, 37 years old. And if somebody remembers the lottery when it launched in 1989, walked into the Kentucky Lottery today, what would surprise them most about how much the business has changed?
8: Probably the amount of games we offer.
1: Yeah.
8: We are launching, actually today we just launched a variety of scratch-off games, but when we started, we only had a game or two. So now we offer such a variety to attract a wider variety of players and really drive their interests and attract some new players. So I'd say, you know, looking at the lottery years ago, it's completely revamped. We also sell lottery online, which we've now been doing for 10 years. And that was something that was never contemplated 37 years ago. So it's really incredible to see the innovation that we've been able to achieve over that time.
1: You know, and it's interesting you mentioned online, Maggie, because you pushed me right into my next question. Again, talking with CEO and Kentucky Lottery President Maggie Garrison, as the lottery celebrating big numbers that has, well, really come to benefit all of us here in Kentucky in ways that more people realize. On a bit more serious note, with more online play now, how do you balance that convenience with, of course, responsible play and protecting Kentucky consumers?
8: Absolutely. So our iLottery channel has a variety of controls in place that allow players to set limits, set controls for themselves. And we limit the amount of funds that can be deposited on a certain day, week, or month. So it's very well controlled in that channel. And we feel great about that. And, you know, that channel offers an opportunity to try some new games that are very different than we offer at retail. So we're really attracting a new audience there.
1: Right on. Maggie Garrison spending a few quality minutes with her. She is the president and CEO of the Kentucky Lottery on the heels of some incredible numbers the lottery is putting out. And we all win when that happens, of course. And let's talk about the local impact, Maggie. You've got roughly 3,500 retail partners across Kentucky. Those retailers earning more than $80 million in commissions and incentives just last year. How important are those local businesses to the lottery, particularly in smaller communities around the state?
8: Incredibly important. And we really consider our retailers an extension of our team. It would be really hard for our team to reach everyone throughout the state and be in every county. So our retailers are so important to our success. They're the ones interacting with our players, selling our product. And it's wonderful to see how that money benefits their businesses and their communities. And they're just incredible folks to work with and really are original influencers of the lottery, we like to say.
1: Right on. Maggie Garrison again with the Kentucky Lottery talking to us. And we're talking about those communities, Maggie. And, you know, winning ticket doesn't just benefit, say, for example, I walk in, I won $4 in the Powerball. So I'm going to turn it around and buy another one. But I've also won the 3-digit one time and had a nice little paycheck. When you look at how it just doesn't benefit me as a winner, but it also works its way back into the communities, what are some of the ways that that happens?
8: Yeah, right. So of course we have our mission that supports education, but we see retailers earn funds to invest in their businesses. And the stories we hear from players who win is incredible. Recently, we followed a couple that won a few years ago, and they started a food truck business, their ultimate dream. So it's so incredible to see what folks can do with these lottery funds, and it changes their lives and their families' lives.
1: Sure does. And, you know, we're talking, of course, about college, too. And you were talking about scholarships earlier and whatnot. And for a Kentucky student trying to figure out how to pay for college technical training, you know, maybe even just a career program, how important is it to have these lottery-funded opportunities part of that equation?
8: It's so important. And Scott, you had mentioned the milestone we achieved, which is now Kentucky Lottery funding assisting over 1.1 million students. Mm-hmm. So these funds are so important. It's the dollars we transfer, but it's the amount of folks that are impacted, which of course helps their families. So we know that the lottery plays such an important role in furthering education and creating the next generation of leaders.
1: You know, and finally, Maggie, now you've reached this milestone, $8 billion. What does the next chapter look like? And what do you want the Kentucky Lottery's impact on the state to look like, say, 5 or 10 years from now?
8: We want to be able to continue having these record years. We know the need for these scholarship and grants continues to increase. So it's our job to be innovative and continue reaching for that next level and generate record funding. And I think we're well suited to do just that.
1: You know, I said final question, Maggie. I got to ask you, though, it's got to be such a cool job when, you know, somebody walks through your door with that winning ticket. Maybe it's $1 million. Maybe it's $1 billion. What's that like for you and your staff there when somebody comes into the office?
8: It's an incredible experience. We have team members who connect with them, understand their story. But just to be those that are in the room looking around, it's impactful. It's impactful to see their emotions. And it's really great just to play a little role in that joy.
1: Right on. Maggie Garrison, president and CEO of the Kentucky Lottery, joining us this week on Kentucky Focus. Nearly 4 decades after the lottery began, it's now generated more than $8 billion for Kentucky. That's helping to provide scholarships, grants, and other educational opportunities, as Maggie said, for over 1 million Kentucky students and their families. Maggie, big tip of the hat to you and your staff there. And you guys keep doing good work, and let's keep sending people to college.
8: Appreciate it, Scott. Thank you.
1: And thank you again to Maggie Garrison, president and CEO of the Kentucky Lottery, for being with us and talking through some record numbers and the money being generated for education and where those dollars are making a difference across this great state of ours. We're going to take a quick break. When we come back, we'll wrap things up. This is Kentucky Focus. I'm Scott Fitzgerald.

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1: And that'll do it for this edition of Kentucky Focus. Our thanks to Patricia Greer from the Kentucky Center for School Safety for helping us understand this year's Kentucky Safe Schools Week and the importance of building safe, supportive schools. And to Maggie Garrison, President and CEO of the Kentucky Lottery, for joining us to talk about the lottery's record results and its contribution to education across the Commonwealth. And thank you, the listener, for spending part of your day with us here at Kentucky Focus. As always, we appreciate you tuning in. And for all of us at Kentucky Focus and the Kentucky News Network, I'm Scott Fitzgerald wishing you a safe and healthy week. We'll talk to you next time on Kentucky Focus.
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spots to retire. 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

0: 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That's Kenny Chesney. Carry on. My name's Corey. 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

Wednesday night after school and work, you and the kiddos come hang out at Lynn Family Stadium, 6 to 8 p.m. It's our Louisville Kings Championship celebration. 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

0: 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That's Luke Combs of BYU. Less than 50 days away from Spooky Day. 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
1: I would say September 30th.
0: Okay, so in a couple weeks. My neighbor started a week ago.

starts in 11 days. Bourbon and Beyond kicking off on the 24th. Casey Musgraves, Chris Stapleton, Stella Lefty here. So we are giving away 4-day passes. 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

Did you watch Spider-Noir with Nicolas Cage on Prime Video? I wanted to like it. I gave it 2 episodes and I had to quit. Couldn't get into it. Just got nominated for a bunch of awards and Prime Video is like, hey, beautiful work. Congrats. We're done with it. Yeah, canceled it after just a season. Here's John Party, Boots Off, 97.5 WGN.

0: 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So, Carol and Jayton, you're dreading going back to work tomorrow. You don't care for your boss?
1: Yeah, one of them isn't so pleasant.
0: Really? Well, how about this? I'm going to list off a bunch of names. When I get to the name of this terrible boss, you blink twice, okay? Are we on the same page?
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You want to be like filthy rich? Because apparently there's like a really bizarre way to get a lot of money, according to this lady. And Bobby and the crew, they're going to discuss it tomorrow morning.

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Just what, 2 months ago, got a new album from Keith Urban, and on the socials, he posted a picture of him and a bunch of guitars saying, hey, should I work on new music? I love the hustle. Here's Cam Brown, A Woman, on 9.

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1: Tomorrow morning, do you want a way to get rich? Well, we found a really bizarre way a woman says that you can get rich by doing it all yourself. Now, you need to hear this. That's tomorrow's Bobby Bones Show.

97.5 WAMC. That's Billy Zimmerman. My name's Corey. And whoa, they're in a lot of debt. $500 million. Live Golf just filed for Chapter 11 bankruptcy. You know, their strategy is kind of like mine when I'm at Topgolf. And after a couple margaritas, I'm just swinging wildly at the ball and hoping for the best. I feel like that was their strategy.

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0: Horizon 5 WAMC. Lauren Elena and Chase Matthew, all my exes. My name's Corey on the socials at Corey on Radio. 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Brian and Fern Creek, you're on.
1: Oh, no, I can't hit this Domino's car that just pulled out in front of me. Nope, get out of the way.
0: 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They got to deliver that pizza for people watching the football games. How about this? You focus on the driving, I'll focus on the soundtrack.
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0: Sometimes I wonder why I'm broke. Then I go to Kroger for milk, end up spending $150 and leave without the milk. 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

something the other day. It was great because they weren't prepared for what I was doing with it. 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

0: It's Garth Brooks with Rodeo and your iHeartCountry Throwback Weekend. What's up, y'all? I'm Billy the Kid. Just popped in here to hang out with you on your Sunday. Hope you've had a great weekend so far. And appreciate you hanging out right here on 97.5 WMC. 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
1: We are.

That's Ella Langley with Jews in Texas, and that song right there just spent its 21st week atop the Billboard Hot 100. Really impressive stuff right there. Definitely one of the bigger country songs to come out in quite some time, so congrats to Ella. Still on the way, I got some Bailey Zimmerman. I'll throw in Luke Combs as well. But first, here's FGL on 97.5.

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1: Tomorrow morning, do you want a way to get rich? 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

Lads, Bailey Zimmerman. I'm Billy the Kid. Happy NFL Sunday, the first one of the season, of course. 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

You won't see the engineer that slams the Nissan Rogue's door 13,920 times, or the corrosive chamber that simulates 15 years of life in 5 minutes.

Luke Combs. I'm Billy the Kid, and it's the weekend, so you know what that means. Another iHeart Country throwback weekend. If you got some favorite throwbacks that you want to hear, hit us up on social media. 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Until then, let's go with Reba and Fancy. Turn it up, y'all.

Well, nothing like some Darius Rucker and Wagon Wheel on a Sunday afternoon. We appreciate you hanging out with us right here on 97.5 WMC. I'm Billy the Kid. Still on the way, got some Dylan Marlowe. I'll throw in that new one from Kenny Chesney as well. But first, here's our latest iHeart Country On The Verge artist. It's Stella Lefty with Boston. On a

A tough loss for Kentucky football yesterday after leading Alabama at halftime, ended up losing by 4 touchdowns. They look to rebound and possibly even a tougher game this week, traveling to Texas A&M. Louisville picked up its first win of the season Friday night, taking on Villanova. And they got arguably their biggest game of the season this coming Saturday as they will welcome SMU to town. Here's Kenny Chesney now on 97.

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Let's keep rolling here with Luke Bryan. It's Play It Again on Kentuckiana's number one for country. She

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That's Alan Jackson, Summertime Blues, and I don't know about y'all, but I'm ready for some fall time here in Kentuckiana. 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

0: Sometimes I wonder why I'm broke. 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
1: Kentuckiana's number one for country, 97.5.

Little Jason Aldean there for you on your Sunday. I'm Billy the Kid, and whether you're out running some errands or maybe just driving around town, we appreciate you having us on and hanging out right here on 97.5 WMC. I'll keep the music rolling for you. Still on the way, got some Bailey Zimmerman. I'll throw in Dierks Bentley as well. But first, here's Luke Holmes. And

0: 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Hey, it's Bobby Bones.
1: Tomorrow morning, do you want a way to get rich? Well, we found a really bizarre way a woman says that you can get rich by doing it all yourself. Now, you need to hear this. That's tomorrow's Bobby Bones Show.

world's number one musical, The Lion King, is making its way right back here to Louisville this November. It's going down over at the Kentucky Center. 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Here's Dierks Bentley now.

Amen that football is officially back. The first full weekend of college football in the NFL this weekend, and I cannot be more happy about it. Now, if we could just get a little bit of fall weather to go along with it, that would be perfect, right? Here's Blake Shelton now on 97.5 WNBF.

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6: Warm weather on tap for today with highs near 90, a stray shower storm possible as we head into tonight, but most of us are going to stay dry. Overnight lows down to 66, a high of 82 on Monday. I'm WLKY meteorologist Suzanne Horgan.
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I cannot believe we are less than 2 weeks away from Bourbon and Beyond making its return over at the Expo Center, going down next Thursday through Sunday with country artists like our Kentucky boy Chris Stapleton, Casey Musgraves, great rock bands like the Foo Fighters. 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

Well, don't think about Monday morning just yet. You always still got plenty of weekend left in us right here on 97.5 WMC, especially when it's still an iHeartCountry throwback weekend. Time for now from our Kentucky boys, John Michael Montgomery. Turn it up, y'all. We're

97.5 WMC. A couple of big games for both the Cards and the Cats in football this week as Kentucky looks to rebound from their loss against Alabama. A tough task, though. Got to travel to Texas A&M and take on the Aggies. And Louisville, arguably with their biggest game of the season, as they welcome SMU to town in a huge ACC showdown. Here's our latest iHeart Country on the Verge artist now. It's Stella Lefty with Boston. On a

Cole Swindell. She had me at Heads Carolina, and that song always has me wondering, if you're out at a karaoke bar, right, what would be your go-to country song that you would sing on karaoke? Hit us up on social media. 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Here's Lauren Elena now.

It's the latest from Ella Langley called Love and Life Again. I'm Billy the Kid, and I am headed out the door. Up next, we have Amy Brown from the Bobby Bones Show hosting Women of iHeart Country. Stick around for that. Hope you have a great rest of your Sunday. Leave you here with Luke Holmes on 97.5 WMC. Have a

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1: I'm Casper. 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Let's wrap this weekend up the right way. 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
1: 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Their song, Finders Keepers. 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